0: Life is a puzzle that all too often seems impossible to solve. You had plans. They were good plans. I mean, very good plans. Then, boom, things inexplicably took a dark turn. We've all been there. Hi, I'm Bernie Diamond and welcome again to Fresh. When you're faced with a dark, insoluble set of circumstances so complex that you can't reason your way through, what do you do? Well, obviously you ask God what in the blazes he's up to. Why would he let this happen to you, of all people? It's 597 BC, a time of national crisis. Jerusalem is under siege by the Babylonians. Judah's about to fall. Yet God, get this, instructs the prophet Jeremiah to do something astonishing, to buy a field in Anathoth. Really, God? It'd leave you shaking your head, wouldn't it? But this is how Jeremiah responds. Jeremiah chapter 32, verse 17. Lord God, with your great power, you made the earth and the sky. There is nothing too hard for you to do. It's easy to think of yourself as a person of faith until that faith is tested, until God seems to be doing something dark and inexplicable, like allowing the promised land to be overrun and his chosen people Israel to be taken into captivity. When God does something like that, allows something like that, presides over something like that, there are two options. Either he's malevolent and untrustworthy, or there's something else going on behind the scenes that you and I can't see or comprehend. So the next time you find yourself in that place, you can either panic or pray. Lord God, with your great power, you made the earth and the sky. There is nothing too hard for you to do. That's God's word, fresh for you today. 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Because the only sort of prayer the Bible teaches about is the sort that has powerful results. 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
1: The Indigenous Believer in Politics. Then pay to Caesar the things that are Caesar's, and to God the things that are God's. Matthew 22:21. There is always a political cycle where we vote on civic, tribal, and even national candidates who want to lead us as a people. As believers in Christ, we must follow a different grid in evaluating who we consider the best candidates to vote for. It is the believer's responsibility to not sit on the sidelines when it comes to these important issues. Jesus reminded us of our civic responsibility in Matthew 22:21, where he himself says, "Then pay to Caesar the things that are Caesar's, and to God the things that are God's." This indicates his desire for us to fulfill our civic responsibilities. We must understand that it is God who ultimately sets up kings, presidents, and all other leaders, whether they be good, bad, evil, or godly. To accomplish his purpose in the world, Romans 13:1 says, "Every person is to be subject to the governing authorities, for there is no authority except from God, and those which exist are established by God." We learn this lesson from the Old Testament in what it says about the human leaders that led God's chosen people. When you look at all their 44 kings, it defines them as either evil, wicked, depraved, godly, good, or righteous. Mankind evaluates effective leaders by whether they promote the political party's platform they associate themselves with. But for God, it's clear. They are either evil or good, based on biblical standards. And we should think no less when choosing who we will vote for in the next election cycle. As Indigenous followers of Christ, it's not towing the party line, but following the Bible that matters.
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2: How do you do? Identical twins may look alike, but they often struggle to forge a separate identity, each one rejecting what the other has accepted. In that manner, the twin brothers in this story achieved a sense of uniqueness only to face a new identity crisis, one that challenged everything they knew, one that could only be resolved when their hearts and minds and lives were unshackled. Bringing you dramatic true life stories that proclaim the good news, this is Unshackled. Produced in Chicago by Pacific Garden Mission. No wonder Pacific Garden Mission is known as the Old Lighthouse. For more than 120 years now, street people have been coming through the doors that never close to find the one who never slumbers. They come with all kinds of baggage from their past, fears, addiction, bad attitudes. Some haven't worked in years or changed their clothes in weeks, and a few haven't eaten for days. Folks at the mission offer food, clean clothing and showers, a bunk for the night, and these simple acts of kindness give the homeless hope. The mission offers a reading program, job counseling, and Bible study, as well as other services to help them regain a feeling of worth. But the real change comes when they meet the light of the world. And now for broadcast around the earth, here's program number 2456 in the series Unshackled, the program that makes you face yourself and think.
3: You've gone too far, Larry.
4: You don't understand,
3: Dad. I do understand. You're just like your mother, trying one thing after another.
4: It's not like that at all.
3: It is. First, you drop out of college to live with that girl. Then when she gets pregnant, you let her get an abortion instead of marrying her. What's wrong with you?
4: I didn't even know the baby was mine. I couldn't see bringing a child into a situation like
3: that.
4: You
3: should have thought of that beforehand.
4: I know, Dad, I know. But it's too late now. It's done.
3: And it's too late to reverse what you've done with your business?
4: Yes.
3: You finally do something worthwhile with your life, and then you go and blow it because of some wacky idea.
4: Dad, I...
3: Don't expect any help from me, Larry. You're on your own from now on. No more talk about Jesus in my house.
4: Dad!
3: No son of mine would do what you've done. What did I do wrong?
2: Last week, we met twin brothers, born into a Reformed Jewish family in Philadelphia. From childhood, the separate cords of their identities intertwined, diverged, and crossed. One dreamed of a medical career, the other wanted to be a millionaire. Each faced the greatest identity crisis in his life. In this conclusion of a two-part story,

0: Larry and David Silver tell how they were unshackled.
1: I don't know why, Dave, but I just couldn't seem to find my niche in life. Whereas you never wavered in your desire to be a doctor.
2: I think we both struggled for a couple of years after the folks divorced.
1: Well, they always thought education was important. And it is, but it isn't the most important thing. Neither is money, though I thought so when I dropped out of college to make my fortune.
2: Selling portraits in shopping malls?
1: That was just to pay the bills till I got the music business going. But look where it led. That's how I met the couple that changed everything.
3: We're in no hurry. We can wait.
1: Boy, that's unusual. Most people are impatient and rude.
3: Everyone is special, so why not treat them that way?
1: There's something different about you two. What is it?
3: Well, you're right. There is something different about us. How could you tell?
1: Well, I meet people all day long, so it's obvious there's something out of the ordinary about you.
3: What's your religious background?
1: Whoa, I've been through this before. I'm Jewish. Is this going to be some religious scam or what?
3: Well, what exactly is the hope of a Jewish person?
1: I don't know what you're getting at, but I believe in God, and I'm the best person I know how to be.
3: Well, from our understanding of the Old Testament, a Jewish person is waiting for the Messiah to come.
1: Yeah, the next thing you're going to tell me is you believe Jesus Christ is the Messiah.
4: That's true.
1: Look, I've been on the street a few years. Now, tell me what it is that's different about you two.
3: You've hit the nail on the head. We've put our faith in Jesus Christ, and we're not the same people we were before. We're living by His power and His strength.
1: Look, that's great for you, but I just can't believe that.
3: We challenge you to pray to your God, the God of Abraham, Isaac, and Jacob, and just to ask Him whether Jesus Christ is the Jewish Messiah.
1: I thought about what they said when I went back to my motel room that night. As I flipped on the TV, a Christian program was on, and the first thing they said was, "We know some Jews are watching tonight, and the Bible tells us that you're a stiff-necked and stubborn people. So we challenge you to pray to your God, the God of Abraham, Isaac, and Jacob, and ask Him if Jesus is the Messiah." That made me angry, so I turned off the TV and I said, "God, I'm a Jew, but I don't believe in Jesus. If He really is the Jewish Messiah, He's going to have to come and show Himself to me since we Jews are so stubborn and stiff-necked." Well, soon afterward, I called you and your roommate Dwayne and shared how it had been revealed to me that Jesus is the Alpha and the Omega. Remember, Dave?
2: Larry, why do you care if some guy on TV calls Jews a stubborn and stiff-necked people?
1: Because he was the second guy in one day to say that, Dave. I mean, that's no coincidence. I think God was trying to communicate with me.
5: God is always trying to communicate with us. That's why He gave us the Bible.
1: Yeah, but somehow the Bible has always been, well, general. You know, directed at everyone. I want God to make Himself real to me.
5: Well, He did. In the person of Jesus. How much more real can He make Himself than to become a man and die for your sins?
2: Oh, come on, everybody sins.
5: Exactly. That's why we need a Savior. The Bible says, "He that committeth sin is of the devil, for the devil sinneth from the beginning. For this purpose the Son of God was manifested, that He might destroy the works of the devil." 1 John chapter 3, verse 8.
1: All I know is God got my attention.
2: Your experience was intriguing, Larry, but I was too busy to give it more than a passing thought. I was in my junior year then, desperately trying to get my grades up so I could get into medical school. But I did attend a Bible study that my roommates, Dwayne and Joe, were leading. My girlfriend began to wonder about me.
6: Did you go to that Bible study tonight?
2: Yes, it's interesting, but I don't go along with their conclusions.
6: Why bother going, then?
2: They're my friends, for one thing. For another, I'm curious about their beliefs. Dwayne changed so much after he became a Christian, from party animal wild man to a very kind person. You have to wonder about that kind of transformation.
6: Are they trying to convert you from Judaism?
2: Not exactly, but no matter what we study, the conclusion is always the same. You have to accept Jesus to be forgiven for your sins. The emphasis is on Him.
6: A lot of Jewish people won't even talk about Jesus. You're very open-minded, Dave.
2: Well, my mother was open to exploring other faiths. She used to take us to Baha'i feasts. Dad stuck with Judaism, though.
6: What do you really think of Jesus?
2: Huh. He was no ordinary man, that's for sure. But my roommate believes he was God and man in one person. And that's too much for me. I can't believe that. You and I had been competitive for years, Larry. But we had gone separate ways in college and didn't see as much of each other, especially after you dropped out to work. So I was glad when your job brought you near the college and you stayed with us at the fraternity house for 2 weeks. We went out to eat and catch up on the latest, remember?
1: I've been reading the New Testament for a year now, Dave.
2: Oh, you're kidding, you?
1: Yeah, ever since God got my attention.
2: Oh, that's interesting. I've been going to Dwayne and Joe's Bible study.
1: What do you think?
2: I don't believe it. How about you?
1: I'm giving it serious consideration.
2: Huh.
1: I met several Christians who explained their faith, but I don't trust anyone when it comes to God, but God himself. That's why I decided to read the Bible.
2: You really think it's true?
1: Jesus is so compelling, Dave. In one of the Gospels, a critic says, "You speak as one having authority," and it's true. He speaks like God, with truth and power, yet there's so much compassion and mercy in what he says and does. If I'd been alive then, I'd have followed him around too, just like one of those disciples.
2: You always would try anything.
1: Well, this is different, Dave. There's something in us that hungers to know God.
2: Can you imagine what would happen if you decided to believe in Jesus? You'd have to change your whole life. You'd be an outcast.
1: Yeah, Dad would not be happy about it. On the other hand, if Jesus really is the Messiah, how could you turn away from him? I didn't tell you then, Dave, what had happened 6 months earlier, but later that week, while you were in class, I had a long talk with your roommate, Dwayne, and told him. Dwayne, I told a girl I was dating how God made himself real to me, and she laughed at me. She didn't believe it. So that night I prayed. I said, "God, I really think maybe there is something to Jesus. If you would just come back to me in the same way, I would really believe and surrender my life to Jesus."
5: Hmm. You remind me of Gideon putting out a fleece. Remember that from the book of Judges?
1: Yes. One night he asked God to let the fleece be wet and the ground dry. When God did, Gideon still wasn't sure. So the next night, he asked God to let the fleece be dry and the ground wet. And God did.
5: That's the trouble with asking God for a sign. The temptation is to want yet another sign instead of trusting God at his word.
1: I guess I'm weak in my faith, but God met me where I was at.
5: God can take the smallest amount of faith and move mountains, Larry. And your second prayer was a plea instead of a challenge. You were demonstrating faith.
1: Anyway, he answered me in the same way, so I knew I had to make a decision because I promised him I would. So I surrendered my life to him in prayer, and I asked him to forgive me for my sins and give me the gift of eternal life.
5: That's wonderful, Larry. You followed through on your commitment. That was the right response.
1: I know it was. I felt different right away. I haven't felt driven to prove myself since then. And I haven't been lonely either.
5: God is with you.
2: Well, I'm back from fighting dragons, and I think the dragon won.
1: Dave, I'm a born-again Christian now.
2: What? How could you do that?
0: In a moment, we'll learn how Larry's decision affected Dave and the family.
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2: Larry, I've been looking into this for 2 years, and I'm not convinced about Jesus.
1: God has always been obvious to us, right?
2: Yes, we've always been aware of his existence.
1: Well, now Jesus is obvious. Dwayne shared a bridge illustration with me, and now I understand the work of Christ.
2: Oh, a bridge illustration?
1: Man is separated from God by a huge gulf of sin, right?
2: I've already said I'm a sinner. Most of us are.
5: All of us are, Dave. Isaiah chapter 53, verse 6 says, "All we like sheep have gone astray. We have turned everyone to his own way. And the Lord hath laid on him the iniquity of us all."
1: God says the penalty for sin is death, so he sent Jesus to pay the penalty for us. His death on the cross was for our sins. If you believe he died for your sins and accept him as your Savior, then God no longer sees you as a sinner.
5: Jesus is the bridge to God. The only way to cross over to God is over the cross. Any other way will fall short.
2: That's hard to accept.
5: But Dave, God's the creator. He has the right to set the rules. And he said, "I am the way, the truth, and the life. No man cometh unto the Father but by me."
1: Look, Dave, Dwayne showed me John chapter 5, verse 24, where Jesus said, "Verily, verily, I say unto you, he that heareth my word and believeth on him that sent me hath everlasting life, and shall not come into condemnation, but is passed from death unto life."
2: Larry's faith calmed my fears of being an outcast in the family, but I still struggled with making a commitment. I wanted to, but couldn't. A week later, feeling emotionally distraught about it, I collapsed on my bed and prayed before falling asleep. "God, I'm beginning to believe Jesus is who he says he is. If all the things I've studied with Dwayne and Joe is true, would you reveal the truth to me?"
7: Morning, Dave.
2: "I've been looking for you, Dwayne. Can you come into the room? There's something I want to tell you."
7: "Sure."
2: "I received Christ last night as my Savior."
5: "Praise the Lord, Dave. Come on, tell me about it."
2: "Well, I prayed before I went to sleep, and I had a dream that helped me understand Jesus as God and man. I now realize that he's the Messiah. He is the one who takes us from the kingdom of darkness to his kingdom of light. When I woke up, I prayed and asked him for his gift of salvation. I received a feeling of peace like I've never known."
5: "That's the power and presence of the Holy Spirit."
2: "But it's odd. I seem more aware of evil now."
5: "Well, Satan will try to rob you of God's peace and make you doubt your salvation. You need to base your faith on God's word, not a dream, okay?"
2: You're right.
5: "Take a look at 1 John chapter 5, verses 10 to 13. You read.
2: He that believeth on the Son of God hath the witness in himself. He that believeth not God hath made him a liar, because he believeth not the record that God gave of his Son. And this is the record, that God hath given to us eternal life, and this life is in his Son. He that hath the Son hath life, and he that hath not the Son of God hath not life. These things have I written unto you that believe on the name of the Son of God, that ye may know that ye have eternal life, and that ye may believe on the name of the Son of God."
5: Memorize those verses, Dave. No one can take your salvation away from you. No one.
2: Boy, is my life gonna be different from now on. That was an understatement. Neither of us realized that when you walk with the Lord, you have to take big steps. Right away, I began going to church with Dwayne and was baptized that year. Meanwhile, your life was changing too, Larry, but in a different way. You had gone back to college, and I was helping you move one day.
1: Dave, did I tell you Dad's coming over to help?
2: Oh, good. Do you think he's getting over our commitment to Christ?
1: He's doing better. He thinks it's just a phase we're going through.
2: He wrote me a letter saying he was deeply disappointed. I told him and Mom I was wrong for any disrespect I had shown them. I told them I loved them.
1: Well, Mom seems to accept our decision. Oh, there he is now. Oh. Come on in, Dad. We were just talking about you.
7: Something good, I hope.
2: Well, my grades are up, Dad. I knew you'd be glad for me. I may yet get into medical school.
7: Oh, that's wonderful, Dave. Classes are getting tougher at this stage.
2: Yeah, but the Lord is helping me study better.
1: Yeah, breaking up with your girlfriend helps, too.
2: Well, I spend more time with the books now. I didn't think God was pleased with that relationship, so I broke it off.
1: Did you see my ad on TV, Dad?
7: I sure did. I'm really proud of you, Larry, and so is your mother.
1: You wait and see. I'll be a millionaire before you know it. Silver Sound DJs. It's going to be a nationwide chain.
7: Mm-hmm.
1: I'm doing so well, I'm going to drop out of school and run the company full time.
7: Again? Are you sure that's wise?
1: Well, why should I study what I'm already good at?
2: God resists the proud but exalts the humble, Larry.
1: Hey, I know God has blessed me, and I'm grateful. But he also likes men who aren't afraid to go out and do battle. Look at Joshua.
7: I'm glad you still remember your Jewish heritage.
2: Jesus was a Jew, Dad. We haven't left our Judaism. We're just following the Messiah.
1: And the more I read, the more I see him throughout the Bible. When Adam fell, God promised to redeem mankind. And that's what Jesus did. He came to set us free of sin and death.
7: The Messiah is supposed to usher in a kingdom of peace.
2: And he does, within the heart. He said, "Peace I leave with you, my peace I give unto you. Not as the world giveth, give I unto you. Let not your heart be troubled, neither let it be afraid." In other words, he comes to stay, and so does his peace. Well, that's how we know we have eternal life.
1: I wouldn't trade knowing Jesus for anything, Dad. You should give him a chance.
7: I'm a Jew, son. And you would be too if your mother and I had insisted that you two go through your bar mitzvahs.
2: I think it was all part of God's plan for our salvation.
1: I was still living pretty much for myself, ambitious for the future, until one day in 1984, I visited you again, Dave, and you and your roommate, Dwayne, confronted me. You urged me to get more involved in my faith, so I completed a 10-week Bible study course, at the end of which I took my first big step.
2: You gave the business away?
1: I gave everything to our old buddy, since he helped me start it. Equipment, records, office, everything.
2: Oh, that's a radical decision. I'll bet he was shocked.
1: Yeah, the whole family was. It was a real testimony to the power of Christ, though.
2: What are you going to do now?
1: I want to serve the Lord with a ministry, counseling students.
2: I've never seen you so committed, Larry.
1: I want to help others know Christ from now on.
2: Have you told Dad?
1: Yes. He and Mom both think I'm crazy. Christianity has also affected my lifestyle, and they don't understand that at all. But they will eventually see the difference in me, and then they'll feel better about it.
2: I'm sorry, Larry.
1: Maybe they'll soften after a while.
2: They did soften and accept you, Larry. Meanwhile, I started medical school in Philadelphia, where I joined the Christian Medical Society. That's where I met and fell in love with Addie. She had finished seminary and was a third-year medical student when we were married, and I was starting my internship. We were both under pressure at work, so the first year of marriage, we argued a lot. The second year was no better. She was sensitive, warm, and idealistic. I was harsh, busy, and proud.
6: Ow, Dave! How could you do that to me?
2: Oh, grow up. I didn't hurt you.
6: You did! You're too rough sometimes. I'm not your brother, you know.
2: You knew I was in a hurry. Why didn't you help me?
6: The Bible says a husband should love his wife.
2: And a wife should respect her husband. I believe the word is actually reverence.
6: The exact reference is Ephesians chapter 5, verse 33. Nevertheless, let every one of you in particular so love his wife, even as himself, and the wife see that she reverence her husband.
2: Well, do you?
6: Reverence you? Well, I'm working on it. What are we going to do when the baby comes?
2: What baby?
6: I think I'm pregnant.
2: I began to worry about raising children, knowing our marriage was struggling. I knew my own sin, but didn't deal with it by repenting of it. I was miserable. God is gracious, though, and always provides a way out of our dilemmas. Mine came through a man at the hospital who loved the Lord. The week our baby was born, he gave me 7 teaching tapes on prayer. And as I listened, I was convicted.
6: You seem quieter than usual, Dave.
2: I listened to those tapes Jacob gave me, and they really made me think.
6: The ones on prayer?
2: Yes. I've not prayed or obeyed the scriptures the way I should. Small wonder we've had problems. I'm so sorry for being so obstinate.
6: I don't think I could exist without a strong prayer life. Did you talk to the Lord about that?
2: I sure did. I'm learning to praise Him. And the more I praise Him, the more I repent of my selfishness.
6: Sounds good to me. The teaching must be very biblical.
2: It is. And I'll tell you something else. My attitude toward work is changing, too. Now I do it as unto the Lord.
6: I should remember that verse the next time I don't want to do something for you. Colossians chapter 3, verse 23. And whatsoever ye do, do it heartily, as to the Lord and not unto men.
2: It really makes a difference. I've been proud and legalistic. I was not living by grace. There's one more thing, Addie. Will you forgive me for all the times I've mistreated you?
6: Wow, you really are changing. Of course I forgive you.
1: Marriage isn't easy, is it, Dave?
2: No.
1: Jen and I are celebrating our 10th anniversary, and it's wonderful, but you have to work at it.
2: It's just that we come into marriage with so many bad habits. If we follow God's way, it works just fine, but I keep slipping.
1: For example?
2: Well, as the children grew, we disagreed on child rearing. Addie was ready to give up. Then I went to a men's retreat and cried out to God.
1: And He heard you?
2: He always does. When I got home from the retreat, the atmosphere was totally different.
1: He turns the hearts of the fathers to the children.
2: And the hearts of the children to the fathers.
1: I sure love my two sons.
2: I love my children too. But the more you love God, the better you can love your children.
1: Dave, we're now 35. We've been brothers in Christ for 15 years now. What do you think has changed the most?
2: Our identities, Larry. Remember how we always were competing when we were growing up? I didn't want to be like you, and you didn't want to be like me, even though we look alike. But when I see you growing in Christ, becoming more like Him, I want that too.
1: What's changed the most in me is I don't trust myself.
2: I can see why.
1: Hey, watch it. I still remember some wrestling holds.
2: Don't try them with God. Jacob learned the hard way. It doesn't work.
1: I've tried. That's what I mean. I don't trust my reasoning, my intellect, not even my experience. God is teaching me to trust Him with everything that I am.
2: Come on, Larry. Dad's expecting us. Let's go see how he's doing.
1: Maybe one of these days, he'll be our brother in Christ.
0: In Romans chapter 1, verse 16, the Apostle Paul says, "For I am not ashamed of the gospel of Christ, for it is the power of God unto salvation to everyone that believeth, to the Jew first, and also to the Greek." Friend, that salvation is for you too. God is no respecter of persons. No sin is so great, no problem so entrenched that God cannot overcome. He is Lord of all. Take that step of faith and invite Him into your heart and life right now.
4: 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This program will feature the very words of Billy Sunday, Charles Spurgeon, Dwight L. Moody, and many more, all dramatized and delivered by our very own Unshackled actors. 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And our address? 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So until next time, unless our Lord returns before then, the doors to Pacific Garden Mission are open night and day. 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
1: A lesson from my uncle was, before you think of a girl or any lady, you have to babysit. Oh, and I'm going to make you babysit. Oh, okay. So, my goodness, did I ever babysit? I babysat till I got sick of it.
2: Sago, Skinagoga, welcome to the Storyteller. 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
1: And I came for three more trips this time, so I had three trips already, and I came for another one. Each trip is about 10 days or so. And again, I guess from an outsider, you could say that I was acting like a Christian, but I wasn't in my heart following God, because I just thought being a good guy was good enough still. On one of my trips, I met this fella. His name was Caleb Epp, and he was a nut, but he was a Christian my age. And every morning, before he packed up his stuff, before anything else, before he even got up out of his bed, he was praying and he was reading his Bible.

My uncle had invited me into his home when I was about 14 in Prince Albert, so I'd moved off the reserve. So I was living in town, going to a town school instead of a reserve school. I was at this youth retreat, and I whip out my Bible here, and this guy named Cliff Byrd was preaching, and he said basically, you can't go to heaven for being a good guy. You have to have Christ in your life. And this is the verse that really stood out. Revelation 20 and 15. If anyone's name was not found written in the book of life, he was thrown into the lake of fire. I wanted to know for myself how to get my name in that book. And that night, after the youth retreat was over, called Snowblast, I phoned up Tom Connaughton, the leader of the trips that I went on, and asked him how I could become a Christian because I was ready. And the first thing he said, you have to mean it, otherwise you're wasting your time. Okay. I am ready, and I do mean it. Okay. Then I accepted Christ as my personal Lord and Savior because I was convinced of my sin. Right then, even though I didn't do the bigger sins, I guess in my mind they were big, I was still a sinner through and through, and I was helpless without Jesus Christ, and I needed someone to save me from my sins, and that's what I did that day. And I realized that it wasn't a one-time thing. I had to serve Jesus Christ until I was dead after that. And that is how I became a Christian then. And this is where it really got hard, because God started to bring sin to the forefront, really quick growth. And I have to say, I had a hard time serving God with this new life. I did not know how to read the Bible or act like a Christian. In my eyes, I guess I had this view of what a Christian should be, and I wasn't at that view. I didn't rise up to my own expectations of what a Christian should be, and I was discouraged through and through, and this hindered me in my walk with God. I was just the fact of being discouraged, the second half of my grade 10 year and my grade 11 year and my grade 12 year, I had a hard time being discouraged. And this is where the pornography thing came up again. I knew that as I read that God did not want me into that stuff anymore, so I quit it. But the effects of it were still there. The images were still in my mind, and I did not know how to get rid of those. And I felt horrible every day because of the stuff that was coming up, and did not know how to get rid of my thoughts of those sorts of things. And I was talking to my pastor, the pastor of the church I went to. I learned a lot off of this fella, and one of the things was, oh, him and his wife, really. Alex, where do you spend your time? What do you do after school? Oh, well, I come home and I watch about 3.5, 4 hours of TV. Oh, this might be your problem. You're spending a lot of time still. Sure, you've quit pornography, but you haven't quit everything. You're still getting a continual feast of images, even though they're not pornography. There's still continual images that are reminding you of these. Maybe you have to spend your time somewhere else. And that was very good advice, but I went against what I knew to be right until even Bible school now. So my grade 12, I really fought with that. And another thing about my uncle's place, and a lesson from my uncle was, before you think of a girl or any lady, you have to babysit. Oh, and I'm gonna make you babysit. Oh, okay. So my goodness, did I ever babysit? I babysat till I got sick of it. And through that babysitting, and many kids running around, yanking on a leg, someone falling off chairs, and just havoc.
and feeding them and cleaning up

0: after them and trying to make them clean up after themselves made me respect my auntie and my mom that kept me and every other mom. That was good. And it helped change my view of women. And that was a good lesson. Now, I am at Bible school, learning more about God's word and what he has for me. I guess one of my devotions that came across this. 1 Corinthians 10:13. No temptation has overtaken you, but such as is common to man, and God is faithful, will not allow you to be tempted beyond what you are able. But with the temptation will provide a way of escape also, that you may be able to endure it. So the first part, no temptation has overtaken you, but such is common to man, tells me that my problems are not unique. Many other guys have gone through the same thing and have probably gone through harder times. So what I was going through was about the same as other people. And God, through this verse, has shown me that no matter what I'm going through, there's always a way out. Always a way out. And I had no excuse whatsoever to give in to any temptations. I am thankful for Jesus Christ's love, his unending love, consistent love. It doesn't go up and down. His love doesn't go away with the wind like feelings do. It's something that I can count on that'll always be there. And that is what I've been shown in my time being with Christ, and more so now that I'm in Bible school and that I read about in the Bible. And I'm thankful for my uncle's influence. He wasn't a Christian. He became a Christian. My uncle became a Christian in my grade 11 year. He had saw me messing up, falling down, and exactly for who I was, a teen fella that just came off the reserve, who was trying to be a Christian or trying to serve God and making mistakes. But he also saw a heart for God, not giving up and not giving up and doing my business, going to school and going to youth group and going to church and using my time wisely the whole time. And he said he thought that was real and he wanted that for himself. And he became a Christian. And his wife did too. And it just outflowed to all their children. And that made my grade 12 easier to live. It was hard to live in a non-Christian's home and with a non-Christian to submit to. That was kind of hard. But now he was a Christian. And we both thought the same. Both aiming for Jesus Christ and trying to serve him better. And trying to serve him as a family more than trying to serve him sort of by myself made it so much better. And I'm so thankful for that. My uncle and his becoming a Christian and for his influence. I'm also thankful for my mom's teaching as I grew up and even a little bit now. Because I probably wouldn't be here without my mom. My mom and her teaching. She's not only a mom, but she's been mother-like to me. My heart's desire is to live for Christ with everything that I am. And I'll share a verse that says that and that I've looked at a lot and enjoy. 2 Corinthians 5:15. And he died for all, that they who live should no longer live for themselves, but for him who died and rose again on their behalf. Christ died on the cross for me when I was a sinner rebelling against him. He showed his love for me and encourages me to love him and to live my life for him, who died on the cross for me. I'll say that again because that's important. My desire is to live for him in the way that I talk, in the way that I think, in the way that I spend my time. Yeah. Because of what he has done for me.
1: Have you come to a place where you understand that you are guilty before the all-powerful Holy God? Do you believe that you will stand before him one day? God tells us that he will judge all wrongdoing and each will face the penalty their sin deserves in a place called hell. But God has made a way to escape this coming judgment if we will humble ourselves before him and choose the way that he has made for us to be right with him. He says in his word, "For the wages of sin is death, but the gift of God is eternal life through Jesus Christ our Lord." You have no standing with God apart from Jesus Christ. Are you ready to meet him today?
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0: Tansi. Welcome to Tribal Trails. We're glad you joined us today. Because of the awesome things Jesus Christ has done for us, Christians call him our Lord and Savior. You could say he is our supreme hero, and we usually want to be like our hero. Let me read for you what 1 John 2 says about following Christ. He who says, I know him, and does not keep his commandments is a liar, and the truth is not in him. But whoever keeps his word, truly the love of God is perfected in him. By this we know that we are in him. He who says he abides in him ought himself also to walk just as he walked. As believers in Christ, what is our response or follow-up to that? Well, the Bible describes Christians in many different ways, such as being the body of Christ or ambassadors for Christ. Basically, as followers of Christ, we are to be his representatives to the world. There are Christian men and women today who serve as example of walking as Christ walked. In this program, we would like to introduce you to one of those Christians, John Greyeyes. He is a longtime friend of Tribal Trails who models the Christian life. He lives in Fort St. John, British Columbia, where he works and serves the Lord in many different roles. John is going to share stories from his life about how he has represented Christ to his world and how we can follow his example to represent Christ in our world. As we listen to John, think back to stories about heroes you have seen in movies or television or books. Note that different types of stories have different types of heroes. With that in mind, let's join John Greyeyes.
1: I didn't have a relationship with my father at all. And he never once told me, I love you. He never once told me, I'm proud of you. And he was a drinker until 1977, when I lost my younger brother, Georgie, then. And he quit drinking. But, the good Lord, toward the end of his life, the good Lord brought us back together. I think the good Lord knew that I would have regrets on our relationship. What happened was we were in the emergency room. He was going to get medevaced to Prince George, B.C., and I was at the foot of his bed. The whole emergency room was full with family members and friends. And I was kind of thinking, Lord, how am I going to talk to my dad? And just at that moment, he extended his hand and did this. Come, he said. So I ended up taking his hand, praying with him, sharing Christ. And toward the end of his life, I was with him. We held hands. We prayed. I told him on two occasions I was proud of him. You're dying like a man. I don't know why I said that, but that's what I told him. But, I thank God that he rebuilt our broken relationship. God can do that. God is a God of miracles, and that I would consider a miracle. I really would.

0: Yes, my dad, I think he wasn't afraid to die. My mom asked him, "Are you scared to die?" He said, "No." But you know, my dad, the only religious upbringing, he was in residential school. He never got mistreated because he told me he didn't. I read scriptures with him. I talked to him about the plan of salvation. There's no need to fear death when you know Jesus Christ. Jesus Christ defeated death and the devil. In the Bible, it says, "He who has ears should listen." My dad listened to God's word. And I'm thankful because I know that I'm going to meet him again. Mm-hmm. I think there's nothing more important than sharing the plan of salvation with your family, with friends, with thy neighbor.
1: In this program, our focus is following the example of Jesus Christ, our Redeemer, our hero. Do these storylines about heroes sound familiar to you? There are people in the story who are destitute and helpless. The hero arrives on the scene to save those who cannot save themselves. Yet another possibility is when people do wrong and lives are damaged. The hero in the story is the one who extends forgiveness, which restores lives and relationships, giving hope and a future. Jesus died on the cross and rose again to save us from our sins. And he forgives us for those sins. All we have to do is ask. When we forgive others and share the gospel, we are in reality following the example of Christ.
0: I got into alcohol when I was 16 years old. I chose the god of alcohol, and it wasn't a really good career choice. I quit school. I don't know how I held on to my job, but I did. But I lost a lot of friends because of alcohol. I got into two bad car accidents because of alcohol. And eventually I was tired of that life of alcohol. You know, I used to think that that alcohol was a great life for a young man. I used to enjoy going to parties and doing all the other things. But you know, there comes a point, and my excuse was, hey, there's nothing else to do. Pick up the bottle. There's nothing else to do. It's fun. There's nothing else to do. But then, you know, now I realize after these years, there is something else to do. You can finish school. The most important thing you can do in life, now I realize, is follow Jesus Christ. He can give you life. He's given me a great life, too. I choose the wide road. The wide road is alcohol, drugs, fighting, and all this other stuff, and it's worthless. And the narrow road now I walk.
2: Jesus said, "Enter ye at the straight gate, for wide is the gate, and broad is the way that leadeth to destruction, and many there be which go in thereat, because straight is the gate, and narrow is the way which leadeth unto life, and few there be that find it."
0: I got beat up in 1977 by five white young people. And the thing I remember most is in a hospital, I remember the doctor saying, "I think he's going to be blind." So I've had to deal with racist issues, but the thing I remember the most about that whole incident now is I was just dominated with hate. I was dominated with revenge. You know, I wanted to get them back bad. And I'm totally convinced now that if I would have caught any one of them alone, I would have beat them to death. I used to go to parties, and anybody that even resembled any of these fellas, I attacked for no reason, for no provocation. I know that hate can destroy a person now, because hate almost destroyed me. And then as a Christian, I realized that it's very important to be forgiving. You must be forgiving, because I wasn't in a bondage of hate. I was in a bondage of hate. And you'll never be happy when you're in the bondage of hate. So I ran into this fellow years later as a Christian. I extended my hand and shook his hand because God forgave me my $1 million debt. Who am I not to forgive somebody that owes me 10 cents?
3: Therefore, as the elect of God, holy and beloved, put on tender mercies, kindness, humility, meekness, long-suffering, bearing with one another, and forgiving one another. If anyone has a complaint against another, even as Christ forgave you, so you also must do.
0: When you hate somebody, you're under bondage, and you cannot feel or experience the freedom of Christ if you're in bondage to any kind of a sin. And hate hate consumed me. I bought weights, I bought a punching bag that I hit every day. I trained not to keep in shape, I trained to kill. Years later, when I picked up the Bible and read it, and it talked about Jesus Christ on the cross, being mocked, being laughed at, and what does Jesus do? He doesn't say, Father, kill these people. Father, strike these people. But he said, Father, forgive them, for they do not know.

0: I heard a story once that I use when I talk to people with addictions, but I tell, there was one fella in an Asian land that had these birds. They were on a rope, and that rope was connected to another rope, and all day long those birds walked in a circle. A guy felt sorry for these birds, and he bought all the birds, purchased those birds, and then when he went to release them, those birds continued to walk in a circle. See, when you're in bondage, you're like those birds, and you will continue to walk in that circle until you forgive. It's very important to a Christian, I think, to forgive.
1: Don't you realize that you become the slave of whatever you choose to obey? You can be a slave to sin, which leads to death, or you can choose to obey God, which leads to righteous living.
0: I have two mentors, Al Bailey and John Giesbrecht, and they teach me the simplicity of the word. I follow their guidance. See, they have knowledge of the Bible, and one of the things that they freely do is I'll have questions, and they'll answer those questions. And if I have difficulties, personal issues, they come alongside me and teach me and talk to me and show me the way. Just like Jesus showed them the way, they show me the way. I think it's vital to have a good mentor. And it took two mentors. I'm blessed to have two mentors. So they're more or less spiritual advisors or counselors, but blended into one. And without them, there's no question in my mind that I wouldn't be here. I totally believe that, because you must have mentors. And I would encourage anybody who's a mature believer to mentor a young Christian, because young Christians, they need to be taught the word, they need to be guided. So I would totally encourage anybody out there who's a mature Christian believer to mentor somebody.
1: Remember your leaders who taught you the word of God. Think of all the good that has come from their lives and follow the example of their faith.
0: Mentoring, I guess one of the best illustrations I'd use is when you go to school, you have a teacher, and they show you the proper way. They have the answers. But a mentor should love who they're mentoring, should care who they're mentoring. And a mentor should be there when they have family tragedies. And my mentors have been there for me every step of the way. I love them. And they love me. And one of my mentors told me once that I'm proud of you. I'm proud of you, and you know that'll be with me the rest of my life.
2: Another storyline for heroes is where it appears the people have no way out of a dangerous situation, but then the hero is the one that sacrifices himself in order to save others. By contrast, in some stories, the hero is the one that teaches and trains others to be able to protect the innocent and fight against evil. Once again, we can say Jesus Christ sacrificed himself to save us. He also taught his disciples, who then went out to teach others and make disciples. The Apostle Paul said in 1 Corinthians 11, "Be followers of me, even as I also am of Christ." Paul was more than just a leader to be followed by believers in the first century. He was a mentor. Having mentors and being a mentor is very important for living the Christian life. Our guest today, John, can certainly attest to that.
0: Nora's my aunt. She loved going to Walmart. And 14 John, 3 years ago, I believe it was 3 years ago, she was going to Walmart, and a three people were in one of those mobile safety trucks, and the one who was driving was impaired. He backed up and he crushed my auntie just as he was going to get into her car with her husband. And my auntie passed away. And I was visiting her husband a couple of days later, and a detective came in to talk to her husband, and Herb. His name was Herb, and the detective noticed that I had a Bible, and he came over and he said, "Could you say something? I'll tape it. I think we got the suspect. Could you say something to him?" So I said, "Sure, I'll do it." So I went and sat at a table. He got us out with his recorder, and he said, "Okay, go." And I said, "Listen, you know, we all make mistakes in life, and it's very important that you own up to this mistake. I don't hate you. And God, above all, will forgive you if you ask for forgiveness. But I urge you to come clean in what you have done." And I guess a day or two later, he confessed. And I didn't know this, but apparently they came up with some agreement for a sentence already, and I didn't notice that. But I called his lawyer, and I told his lawyer that I would speak for him. So his lawyer said, "That's great, okay. And I'll get the court date for you." Gave me the court date. So the court date came. I went. My family was sitting on one side of the courtroom. I was sitting on the other side of the courtroom. And then the impact statement time came. So my two of my sisters stood in the microphone there and talked about the loss of my auntie. I'll be honest with you, I was hoping that his lawyer would forget, not mention that I actually wanted to speak for his client, but sure enough, his lawyer got up and said, "Is there a John Gray Eyes in the courtroom?" And I said, "Yes," and I got up and I asked the judge if he wanted me to sit by the microphone there, and the judge said, "No, you can come up front if you want." So I got up, faced this fella, and I looked at him and I said, "You know, this fella here left my auntie to die, but we can't crucify him for weaknesses that we all possess." And I extended my hand and I pointed to him and I said, "I love this man, and more importantly, Jesus Christ loves this man." And that guy just burst out crying. I'll never forget it. When he was led in the courtroom, his eyes were red from crying. And that alone told me that this guy has a lot of remorse. And after it was over, I sat down, and then his auntie came over, his sister came over, and said, "Thank you so very much for speaking for him. Thank you, thank you." And then my sister comes walking over, and I expected, And my sister looked at me and said, "That was beautiful. That was beautiful." And recently I got an update on this fella, and his auntie told me that this fella told him, "Nobody has ever stuck up for him like the way I did." And he said, "If I wouldn't have did that, he would have killed himself." So I'm very thankful for the wisdom of God. Because in times like this, I don't know about others, but in my case, I truly believe that the Spirit intervenes and helps me along the way. I truly believe that. So praise Jesus.
2: Thank you, John, for sharing with us. Today we heard John's own experience of sharing the gospel with the people in his life, extending forgiveness to those that wronged him, the importance of mentorship for Christians, and showing the love of God to a world that so desperately needs it. You know what? Jesus Christ did all these things. So John is just following the Lord's example. This is exactly what the Bible says Christians should do. If you would like to know more about these topics or how to become a follower of Jesus, please give us a call. We would be glad to talk with you. John Gray Eyes will join us again in a future program to continue sharing about his Christian life. In the meantime, we encourage John and everyone in the family of God to carry on in their walk with Christ.

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1: Rock Chips. Come now, let us settle the matter, says the Lord. Though your sins are like scarlet, they shall be as white as snow. Though they are red as crimson, they shall be like wool. Isaiah 1:18. The windshield was cracked. Not just a hairline fracture, but a spider.

0: batter that had the potential to make Spider-Man sit up and take notice. So I got it changed. Such a difference from the gravel-battered glass of yesterday to the clear drivability that I could now experience. It reminded me of how God's Word talks about His forgiveness. Then came the road. The first stone hit right in the center of my vision. My perfect glass was no more. Know what I did? I took it right back to where I got the windshield, and they took that rock chip out of there. They can do that now. I was back on the road until smack, another rock. Where'd I go? Right back again to that glass shop, and then right back on the road. The next time the road threw a rock at me, I knew the solution. 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Not to get saved all over, just cleaned up. It's something like those rock chip repairs. I didn't need the whole windshield replaced, just the chip fixed up. As in all things human, parallels to spiritual concepts fall a little short. Alas, the glass shop only covered 3 chips, and that was it. The next one was $60 from my pocket. 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Now that sounds more like God's forgiveness plan. My windshield will probably get in a few more arguments with road rocks, but I know where to go to get the damage fixed. Lord, thank you for your faithfulness and forgiveness.
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0: And some of you are like, well, that's awkward. Well, guess what? Suck it up, buttercup. It's okay. We have a saying at Dare to Share, awkward is awesome. Jesus was the Prince of Peace and the King of Awkward. Told the woman at the well, go get your husband. I don't have a husband. Yeah, you've had five husbands and the dude you're shacking up with now is not your husband. Awkward. Rich young ruler, go sell everything you have, give it to the poor and follow. Awkward. If you're not willing to suffer a little bit of red face and embarrassment for the sake of the gospel, honestly, what kind of Christian are you?
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0: often think that it's easier to go off the rails in the good times than in the bad. 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When the bullets are flying, when you're in danger, well, of course you cry out to God. But when the going's good, hey, eat, drink, and be merry. Hi, I'm Bernie Diamond, and welcome again to Fresh. Interestingly, the Apostle Paul, from his prison cell, writes this to his friends in Philippi. Philippians chapter 1, verses 5 and 6. I thank God for the help you gave me while I told people the good news. You helped me from the first day you believed until now. I am sure that the good work God began in you will continue until he completes it on the day when Jesus Christ comes again. In other words, the Philippians, through both good times and bad, had remained faithful to God's work by supporting Paul. They demonstrated clearly through their actions that they'd stayed on track, which leads Paul to bless them in the certainty that the good work that God had begun in them would continue to completion on the day when Jesus Christ comes again. Listen, the work of goodness in our hearts is the work of God himself. We don't perform in order to be saved, but when we are saved, we participate in his work, knowing that he'll continue to work his good in us to the end. It's an exquisite partnership that invites our participation, not performance. Stay faithful. Keep doing good, because the good work God began in you will continue until he completes it on the day when Jesus Christ comes again. That's his word, fresh for you today. Now, please don't forget that I'd so love to send you your fresh devotional every day. 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
1: Rock Chips. Come now, let us settle the matter, says the Lord. Though your sins are like scarlet, they shall be as white as snow. Though they are red as crimson, they shall be like wool. Isaiah 1:18. The windshield was cracked. Not just a hairline fracture, but a spiderweb shatter that had the potential to make Spider-Man sit up and take notice. So I got it changed. Such a difference from the gravel-battered glass of yesterday to the clear drivability that I could now experience. It reminded me of how God's Word talks about His forgiveness. Then came the road. The first stone hit right in the center of my vision. My perfect glass was no more. Know what I did? I took it right back to where I got the windshield, and they took that rock chip out of there. They can do that now. I was back on the road until, smack, another rock. Where'd I go? Right back again to that glass shop, and then right back on the road. The next time the road threw a rock at me, I knew the solution. Back to the glass shop. It reminded me of our humanity, how we slip up now and again and need God's forgiveness again. Not to get saved all over, just cleaned up. It's something like those rock chip repairs. I didn't need the whole windshield replaced, just the chip fixed up. As in all things human, parallels to spiritual concepts fall a little short. Alas, the glass shop only covered 3 chips, and that was it. The next one was $60 from my pocket. But hey, it came with unlimited crack reparation. They do that now too. And rock chip repairs. Now that sounds more like God's forgiveness plan. My windshield will probably get in a few more arguments with road rocks, but I know where to go to get the damage fixed. Lord, thank you for your faithfulness and forgiveness.
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0: Tansi, welcome to Tribal Trails. We're glad you joined us today. Because of the awesome things Jesus Christ has done for us, Christians call him our Lord and Savior. You could say he is our supreme hero, and we usually want to be like our hero. Let me read for you what 1 John 2 says about following Christ. He who says, I know him, and does not keep his commandments is a liar, and the truth is not in him. But whoever keeps his word, truly the love of God is perfected in him. By this we know that we are in him. He who says he abides in him ought himself also to walk just as he walked. As believers in Christ, what is our response or follow-up to that? Well, the Bible describes Christians in many different ways, such as being the body of Christ or ambassadors for Christ. Basically, as followers of Christ, we are to be his representatives to the world. There are Christian men and women today who serve as example of walking as Christ walked. In this program, we would like to introduce you to one of those Christians, John Greyeyes. He is a longtime friend of Tribal Trails who models the Christian life. He lives in Fort St. John, British Columbia, where he works and serves the Lord in many different roles. John is going to share stories from his life about how he has represented Christ to his world and how we can follow his example to represent Christ in our world. As we listen to John, think back to stories about heroes you have seen in movies or television or books. Note that different types of stories have different types of heroes. With that in mind, let's join John Greyeyes.
1: I didn't have a relationship with my father at all. And he never once told me, I love you. He never once told me, I'm proud of you. And he was a drinker until 1977, when I lost my younger brother, Georgie, then. And he quit drinking. But, the good Lord, toward the end of his life, the good Lord brought us back together. I think the good Lord knew that I would have regrets on our relationship. What happened was we were in the emergency room. He was going to get medevac to Prince George, B.C., and I was at the foot of his bed. The whole emergency room was full with family members and friends. And I was kind of thinking, Lord, how am I going to talk to my dad? And just at that moment, he extended his hand and did this. Come, he said. So I ended up taking his hand, praying with him, sharing Christ. And toward the end of his life, I was with him. We held hands, we prayed. I told him on two occasions I was proud of him. You're dying like a man. I don't know why I said that, but that's what I told him. But, I thank God that he rebuilt our broken relationship. God can do that. God is a God of miracles, and that I would consider a miracle. I really would.

0: Yes, my dad, I think he wasn't afraid to die. My mom asked him, "Are you scared to die?" He said, "No." But you know, my dad, the only religious upbringing, he was in residential school. He never got mistreated because he told me he didn't. I read scriptures with him. I talked to him about the plan of salvation. There's no need to fear death when you know Jesus Christ. Jesus Christ defeated death and the devil. In the Bible, it says, "He who has ears should listen." My dad listened to God's word. And I'm thankful because I know that I'm going to meet him again. I think there's nothing more important than sharing the plan of salvation with your family, with friends, with thy neighbor.
1: In this program, our focus is following the example of Jesus Christ, our Redeemer, our hero. Do these storylines about heroes sound familiar to you? There are people in the story who are destitute and helpless. The hero arrives on the scene to save those who cannot save themselves. Yet another possibility is when people do wrong and lives are damaged. The hero in the story is the one who extends forgiveness, which restores lives and relationships, giving hope and a future. Jesus died on the cross and rose again to save us from our sins. And he forgives us for those sins. All we have to do is ask. When we forgive others and share the gospel, we are in reality following the example of Christ.
0: I got into alcohol when I was 16 years old. I chose the god of alcohol, and it wasn't a really good career choice. I quit school. I don't know how I held on to my job, but I did. But I lost a lot of friends because of alcohol. I got into two bad car accidents because of alcohol. And eventually I was tired of that life of alcohol. You know, I used to think that that alcohol was a great life for a young man. I used to enjoy going to parties and doing all the other things. But you know, there comes a point, and my excuse was, hey, there's nothing else to do. Pick up the bottle. There's nothing else to do. It's fun. There's nothing else to do. But then, you know, now I realize after these years, there is something else to do. You can finish school. The most important thing you can do in life, now I realize, is follow Jesus Christ. He can give you life. He's given me a great life too. I choose the wide road. The wide road is alcohol, drugs, fighting, and all this other stuff, and it's worthless. And the narrow road now, I walk.
2: Jesus said, "Enter ye at the straight gate, for wide is the gate, and broad is the way that leadeth to destruction, and many there be which go in thereat, because straight is the gate, and narrow is the way which leadeth unto life, and few there be that find it."
0: I got beat up in 1977 by five white young people. And the thing I remember most is in a hospital, I remember the doctor saying, "I think he's going to be blind." So I've had to deal with racist issues, but the thing I remember the most about that whole incident now is I was just dominated with hate. I was dominated with revenge. You know, I wanted to get them back bad. And I'm totally convinced now that if I would have caught any one of them alone, I would have beat them to death. I used to go to parties, and anybody that even resembled any of these fellas, I attacked for no reason, for no provocation. I know that hate can destroy a person now, because hate almost destroyed me. And then as a Christian, I realized that it's very important to be forgiving. You must be forgiving, because I wasn't in a bondage of hate. I was in a bondage of hate. And you'll never be happy when you're in the bondage of hate. So I ran into this fellow years later as a Christian. I extended my hand and shook his hand because God forgave me my $1 million debt. Who am I not to forgive somebody that owes me 10 cents?
3: Therefore, as the elect of God, holy and beloved, put on tender mercies, kindness, humility, meekness, long-suffering, bearing with one another, and forgiving one another. If anyone has a complaint against another, even as Christ forgave you, so you also must do.
0: When you hate somebody, you're under bondage, and you cannot feel or experience the freedom of Christ if you're in bondage to any kind of a sin. And hate hate consumed me. I bought weights, I bought a punching bag that I hit every day. I trained not to keep in shape, I trained to kill. Years later, when I picked up the Bible and read it, and it talked about Jesus Christ on the cross, being mocked, being laughed at, and what does Jesus do? He doesn't say, Father, kill these people. Father, strike these people. But he said, Father, forgive them, for they do not.

0: I heard a story once that I use when I talk to people with addictions, but I tell, there was one fella in an Asian land that had these birds. They were on a rope, and that rope was connected to another rope, and all day long those birds walked in a circle. A guy felt sorry for these birds, and he bought all the birds, purchased those birds, and then when he went to release them, those birds continued to walk in a circle. See, when you're in bondage, you're like those birds, and you will continue to walk in that circle until you forgive. It's very important to a Christian, I think, to forgive.
1: Don't you realize that you become the slave of whatever you choose to obey? You can be a slave to sin, which leads to death, or you can choose to obey God, which leads to righteous living.
0: I have two mentors, Al Bailey and John Giesbrecht, and they teach me the simplicity of the word. I follow their guidance. See, they have knowledge of the Bible, and one of the things that they freely do is I'll have questions, and they'll answer those questions. And if I have difficulties, personal issues, they come alongside me and teach me and talk to me and show me the way. Just like Jesus showed them the way, they show me the way. I think it's vital to have a good mentor. And it took two mentors. I'm blessed to have two mentors. So they're more or less spiritual advisors or counselors, but blended into one. And without them, there's no question in my mind that I wouldn't be here. I totally believe that, because you must have mentors. And I would encourage anybody who's a mature believer to mentor a young Christian, because young Christians, they need to be taught the word. They need to be guided. So I would totally encourage anybody out there who's a mature Christian believer to mentor somebody.
1: Remember your leaders who taught you the word of God. Think of all the good that has come from their lives and follow the example of their faith.
0: Mentoring, I guess one of the best illustrations I'd use is when you go to school, you have a teacher and they show you the proper way. They have the answers. But a mentor should love who they're mentoring, should care who they're mentoring. And a mentor should be there when they have family tragedies. And my mentors have been there for me every step of the way. I love them, and they love me. And one of my mentors told me once that I'm proud of you. I'm proud of you, and you know that'll be with me the rest of my life.
2: Another storyline for heroes is where it appears the people have no way out of a dangerous situation, but then the hero is the one that sacrifices himself in order to save others. By contrast, in some stories, the hero is the one that teaches and trains others to be able to protect the innocent and fight against evil. Once again, we can say Jesus Christ sacrificed himself to save us. He also taught his disciples, who then went out to teach others and make disciples. The Apostle Paul said in 1 Corinthians 11, "Be followers of me, even as I also am of Christ." Paul was more than just a leader to be followed by believers in the first century. He was a mentor. Having mentors and being a mentor is very important for living the Christian life. Our guest today, John, can certainly attest to that.
0: Nora's my aunt. She loved going to Walmart. And 14 John, 3 years ago, I believe it was 3 years ago, she was going to Walmart, and a three people were in one of those mobile safety trucks, and the one who was driving was impaired. He backed up and he crushed my auntie just as she was going to get into her car with her husband. And my auntie passed away. And I was visiting her husband a couple of days later, and a detective came in to talk to her husband and Herb. His name is Herb, and the detective noticed that I had a Bible, and he came over and he said, "Could you say something? I'll tape it. I think we got the suspect. Could you say something to him?" So I said, "Sure, I'll do it." So I went and sat at a table. He got us out with his recorder, and he said, "Okay, go." And I said, "Listen, you know, we all make mistakes in life, and it's very important that you own up to this mistake. I don't hate you. And God, above all, will forgive you."

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0: And some of you are like, well, that's awkward. Well, guess what? Suck it up, buttercup. It's okay. We have a saying at Dare to Share, awkward is awesome. Jesus was the Prince of Peace and the King of Awkward. Told the woman at the well, go get your husband. I don't have a husband. Yeah, you've had five husbands and the dude you're shacking up with now is not your husband. Awkward. Rich young ruler, go sell everything you have, give it to the poor and follow. Awkward. If you're not willing to suffer a little bit of red face and embarrassment for the sake of the gospel, honestly, what kind of Christian are you?
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0: And some of you are like, well, that's awkward. Well, guess what? Suck it up, buttercup. It's okay. We have a saying at Dare to Share, awkward is awesome. Jesus was the Prince of Peace and the King of Awkward. Told the woman at the well, go get your husband. I don't have a husband. Yeah, you've had five husbands and the dude you're shacking up with now is not your husband. Awkward. Rich young ruler, go sell everything you have, give it to the poor and follow. Awkward. If you're not willing to suffer a little bit of red face and embarrassment for the sake of the gospel, honestly, what kind of Christian are you?
1: You'll be encouraged to share Christ with others, even when it's awkward, at familyminute.org.
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1: Rock Chips. Come now, let us settle the matter, says the Lord. Though your sins are like scarlet, they shall be as white as snow. Though they are red as crimson, they shall be like wool. Isaiah 1:18. The windshield was cracked. Not just a hairline fracture, but a spiderweb shatter that had the potential to make Spider-Man sit up and take notice. So I got it changed. Such a difference from the gravel-battered glass of yesterday to the clear drivability that I could now experience. It reminded me of how God's Word talks about His forgiveness. Then came the road. The first stone hit right in the center of my vision. My perfect glass was no more. Know what I did? I took it right back to where I got the windshield, and they took that rock chip out of there. They can do that now. I was back on the road until, smack, another rock. Where'd I go? Right back again to that glass shop, and then right back on the road. The next time the road threw a rock at me, I knew the solution. 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Not to get saved all over, just cleaned up. It's something like those rock chip repairs. I didn't need the whole windshield replaced, just the chip fixed up. As in all things human, parallels to spiritual concepts fall a little short. Alas, the glass shop only covered 3 chips, and that was it. The next one was $60 from my pocket. But hey, it came with unlimited crack reparation, they do that now too, and rock chip repairs. Now that sounds more like God's forgiveness plan. My windshield will probably get in a few more arguments with road rocks, but I know where to go to get the damage fixed. Lord, thank you for your faithfulness and forgiveness.
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3: 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It's impossible without him. How do people make it in this world without Christ?
2: 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I'm John Fuller.
4: You know, John, that's a great question. How do people make it in this world without Christ? Greg is today's speaker. He is the founder of Dare to Share Ministries right up the road here in Wheat Ridge, Colorado. Today, Greg is going to equip us to share the gospel with someone in our sphere of influence using what he calls relational evangelism. I like that. Mm-hmm. And I think you're going to want to try it. As you're going to hear, Greg brings a lot of energy and passion to the stage. So buckle up and let's listen to this outstanding message.
2: Yeah, here's Greg Steer speaking to our staff on Focus on the Family with Jim Daly.
3: So today, I'm going to give you a crash course. We're going to use an analogy of an airplane, how to pilot a gospel conversation from takeoff to touchdown. So let's begin. How do you fuel up with the right motivation? In other words, why should we share the gospel? There's a lot of reasons. I'm going to give you three different types of fuel to motivate you to share the gospel. The first is obedience to the Lord. Matthew 28:19, Jesus said to his disciples, go and make disciples of all nations. And that's not just to the 11 disciples that were there. That's to all the disciples of all time. It's like you're on that mountain with Jesus and he looks in your eyes and says, go and make disciples of all nations. This is the primary mandate of Jesus. And if I told my kids when they were little, hey, I'm going to go to the store. I'll be back in an hour. While I'm gone, make your bed. I come back in an hour. Jeremy, Kaylee, did you make your bed? Well, Dad, Kaylee wrote a song about making our bed. But did you make your bed? Dad, I drew a picture of what a made bed looks like. But did you make your bed? Fuel number one, obedience to the Lord. Fuel number two,

0: compassion for the lost. Matthew 9:36, when Jesus saw the crowds, he had compassion on them because they're harassed and helpless like sheep without a shepherd. So when Jesus saw people, he looked behind the smiling facades and he saw the scratches and bites and the hurt and the pain underneath. Do you feel that? For your neighbors, for that barista, for the person to cut you off. Life is hard with Jesus. It's impossible without him. How do people make it in this world without Christ? Obedience to Jesus, compassion for the lost, urgency of the mission. That's a third fuel, urgency of the mission. And I'm going to talk to you about something that a lot of preachers don't talk about today, but I got to talk about it because Jesus talked about it more than anybody in the New Testament. Of the 12 times the word hell is used in the New Testament, 11 are mentioned by Jesus. Jude 23 tells us this, snatch others from the fire and save them. There's an urgency to the mission that many of us have forgotten. And I want you to choose your fuel. Some of you may be more motivated by just sheer obedience to the King. Yes, sir. Some of you may be motivated more by compassion for the lost because your heart aches for those who don't know Christ. Some of you are more motivated by the urgency of the mission. You don't want to see anybody go to an eternity in hell. Choose your fuel and let it motivate you. Fuel up with the right motivation. And we need to pass that fuel on to the next generation. From the time my kids were little, we trained them how to share the gospel. We inspired them. We gave them passion fuel. And sometimes it backfired on us. I'll never forget, I was in the grocery store with my son, Jeremy. He was 5 years old at the time. And it was a Sunday afternoon after church, and the Broncos were going to play at 2:25. And I wanted to get home, so I was rushing. We were going to the bottled water and juice aisle, and a lady says, sir, can you help me read the prices on the bottled water? And I said, sure. So I read it real quick, and I'm trying to get out of there. She wants to talk. She said, yeah, I lost my glasses. I'm a mess because I lost my dog. My dog died. Now I got to stop. So I said, what happened? She said, I had a one-year-old Great Dane puppy. It ran out in the middle of the street, got hit by a car. And then she started doing something that us guys often cringe at the thought. She began to tear up. I'm like, oh, no, please don't cry in the grocery store. Stop, drop, and roll. Please don't. I didn't know what to say to her. My son knew what to say, my five-year-old son. He goes, that's okay, lady. Your dog's in doggy heaven, and you can go to heaven too. Daddy, tell her the gospel. I'm like, And then I remembered I trained him how to share the gospel in a five-year-old way. I go, you tell her. He held up his hand. He wiggled his thumb. God loves me. Then wiggled the next finger. I have sinned. Christ died for me. If I believe, I will go to heaven. He goes, see, lady, if you believe in Jesus, you'll go to heaven with your dog. And she's looking at him like he's a little freak, and so am I. And then she burst in tears. I'm so mad at God. She goes, I lost my son to cancer, and I bought a dog to comfort me in my grief, and now my dog is dead. I'm so mad at God, but now I'm in. Now I get it. I'm like, ma'am, God lost a son too, and I'm preaching the gospel. Meanwhile, my son Jeremy won't shut up. He's like, that's okay. God loves me. I have sin. I go, back it off, boy. This is what daddy gets paid to do, right? And we're in this conversation. Everybody's looking at the meltdown in aisle 9. She collapses in my arms. It was like a scene in a movie. Put her faith in Christ right there. We get our groceries, we walk out, and I am convicted. I look down at Jeremy. I said, I was going to miss that opportunity. But you remembered what was most important. You saw her soul. I'm proud of you. We need to have the eyes of a child that sees the urgency. You want to fuel up with the right motivation. Secondly, you want to get passengers on board. In other words, how do you begin to engage people? How do you begin this process of evangelism? And I'm going to sum it up in three words. prayer, care, share. Listen, you start praying for people that you know who don't know Jesus. And if you don't know anybody who doesn't know Jesus, get out a little bit. Engage the culture. Get to know your neighbors. Get to know that barista. Start praying for them, caring for them. One of the best ways you can care for people in this culture is by listening to them. We're going to talk about that in a little bit, but pray for them, care for them, and then at the right time, share the gospel with them. And do not buy the lie, well, I just share the gospel with my life. Yes, you share the gospel with your life and your lips. To use a plane analogy, I don't want to fly anywhere in a one-wing plane. There's two wings on the plane, and that is we live it and we give it. Right now, I want you to think of the name of one person you know who does not yet know Jesus that you're going to start praying for and caring for and at the right time share the gospel with. So you start by fueling up with the right motivation. You start getting passengers on board. You write those names down in what I call that cause circle to pray for, care for, and share the gospel with. Now, to use a plane analogy, how do you take off? How do you begin? If somebody goes, it's hot in here, do you say, it's hot in hell too? Let me tell you about it. No, do not do that. I've done it. It does not work. I'm going to give you a simple three-step process for beginning a gospel conversation. Three words: ask, admire, admit. So I'm going to go over this with you, and then you're going to practice. I want you to ask great questions. You know who asks great questions? Jesus. He has some 300 questions in the Gospels. I think one of the best ways that we can show the love of Christ to people around us is by learning to ask questions and deeply listening. Because we live in a culture that their faces are buried in their phones, and when you start asking questions and give people eye contact and genuinely listen, it is an act of love that people are not used to. Do you know how to ask great questions and listen? What does asking do? It breaks down barriers. What did Jesus do with the woman at the well? Would you give me a drink of water? That was it. And then he shifted to the living water. Start asking questions. Get to know people. Ask the Holy Spirit for that opportunity to turn it spiritual. It can be a question as simple as this: what do your tattoos mean? Or where are you from? Tell me about your family. So you ask questions, regular questions, and you turn it toward the spiritual. And some of you are like, well, that's awkward. Well, guess what? Suck it up, buttercup. It's okay. We have a saying at Dare to Share: awkward is awesome. Jesus was the Prince of Peace and the King of Awkward. Told the woman at the well, go get your husband. I don't have a husband. Yeah, you've had five husbands, and the dude you're shacking up with now is not your husband. Awkward. Rich young ruler, go sell everything you have, give it to the poor and follow. Awkward. If you're not willing to suffer a little bit of red face and embarrassment for the sake of the gospel, honestly, what kind of Christian are you? Turn toward the spiritual. And when you find out what they believe, admire what you can. Admire what you can about what they believe. We need to seek to engage, not enrage. Oh, you're a Muslim? Interesting. You know what? One of the things I appreciate is you pray 5 times a day. That's commitment. And I'm not saying that you agree with everything or most things, but you find that one sliver you agree with or you can admire, and that becomes a bridge. Too many times we start trying to fight and argue and break out the Scarface apologetics gun. Say hello to my little friend, and we start to try to blow away them with all of our apologetics facts. And I believe in apologetics, and I believe there's a place for them, but I don't believe it's up front.
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3: Financial problems cause stress and anxiety, but God can provide His peace. Jesus said, "Peace I leave with you, my peace I give you. I do not give as the world gives. Do not let your hearts be troubled, and do not be afraid." The first step to obtaining God's peace is prayer. Philippians 4 says, "Rejoice in the Lord always. I will say it again, rejoice. The Lord is near. Do not be anxious about anything, but in everything, by prayer and petition, with thanksgiving, present your request to God. And the peace of God, which transcends all understanding, will guard your hearts and minds in Christ Jesus. In other words, in prayer, draw close to the Lord, and God will give you his peace that is beyond your understanding. This is not something we can figure out or earn. It is a gift granted by God. 2 Thessalonians 3 says, "Now may the Lord of peace himself continually grant you peace in every circumstance."
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0: Ask, admire, admit. Admit that you need Jesus more than anyone. This is when you share your story. Can you share your testimony in less than 60 seconds? What was like before? What happened? How did you hear the gospel? What's it been like since? I know what some of you are thinking. Some of you are thinking, my testimony is lame. I came to Christ as a five-year-old in Sunday school. That is not a lame testimony, by the way. I saw a social media post. I loved it. It says, on the day you got saved, God turned a criminal proceeding into an adoption ceremony. Every one of you has a powerful testimony because it's really ultimately not about you, but what Jesus did on the cross, and that you receive that into your life. This is when you share your story. Ask, admire, admit. Now, you need to have a good flight plan. In other words, you need to be able to share the gospel message, and you may be thinking, well, how do I do that? I'm going to teach you a way to share the gospel without a piece of paper and a pen. If you don't have your Bible with you, okay, that's fine. G-O-S-P-E-L. God created us to be with him. Genesis 1 and 2. Think about that. With all of creation, God said, let there be, let there be, let there be light, let there be. He said, let there be. He spoke it into existence. But with humanity, he didn't say, let there be. He got in the mud and he formed a mud man. And he breathed into Adam's nostrils the breath of life. And the first thing Adam saw when he opened his eyes was the muddy, smiling face of his creator. And then later on, he put Adam into a deep sleep and reached into his side and got a rib and formed the woman. He got muddy to make Adam. He got bloody to make Eve. It sounds like a country western song. Got in the mud and the blood and the crud. And then he walked with them in the cool of the day. There was intimacy. There was no sin. There was no shame. God created us to be with him. Before you start talking about sin, talk about the God who loves them. Then we shift to sin. Our sins separate us from God. That's the O. Our sins separate us from God. We see that in Genesis 3 when Adam and Eve sin. It ruins it for all humanity. Just think of a bottle of water and you just take one drop of poison and put it in that bottle of water and shake it. It ruins the whole bottle of water. One sin, the sin of Adam, ruined it for all of humanity. We're separated from God just like Adam and Eve were kicked out of the garden, the personal presence of God. Humanity has been kicked out of God's presence because he's a holy God. And humanity is on a highway to hell where they'll suffer God's wrath forever. S in the gospel acrostic, sins cannot be removed by good deeds. Genesis 4 through Malachi 4. The blood, the sweat, and the tears. The blood of all the Old Testament sacrifices. The sweat of seeking to obey the 613 Old Testament commands. The tears of contrition when they failed to do so. None of that could remove their sin. Our good deeds are like putting white frosting on a burnt cake. So we're all headed to hell. There's nothing we can do about it. So God did something about it, which brings us to the P in the gospel acrostic. Paying the price for sin, Jesus died and rose again. Can I get an amen? We see this in Matthew, Mark, and Luke. God sent his son, fully God, fully human, lived the perfect life we could never live, then died in our place on the cross for our sin. He took the bullet for us. He took the hit for us. He said, it is finished, and he meant it. He was buried. He rose from the dead, victorious over sin. And now everyone who trusts in him alone has eternal life. We see that in the book of John. 98 times it says the word believe. In Greek, it's pistis. It means to trust in or rely upon. It's not just mental assent. It's putting your faith in Christ, just like you're trusting in those chairs to hold you up. You're transferring your faith from yourself to Christ and him crucified. And you believe that he died for you, and you trust in him to save you, which brings us to the L. Life with Jesus starts now and lasts forever. It's not just eternal life, it's a quality of life. Not just a quantity of life, it's a quality of life. We experience eternal life now and it lasts forever. Let me tell you, one of the reasons this means so much to me is I never met my biological father. My biological father left my mom before I was even born. I've never seen his face. I've never heard his voice. But don't you dare feel sorry for me, because I have another father. And he'll never leave me or forsake me. And if you're a believer in Jesus, he will never leave you or forsake you. Two calls to action. One, if you've never put your faith in Jesus, if this is the first time it made sense, trust in Jesus right now. Transfer your trust to Jesus Christ. Believe he died for you. Receive that gift of eternal life right now through faith. Lord, I believe. If you have placed your faith in Christ, memorize that gospel acrostic. But be able to share the gospel anytime, anywhere, with anyone. By the way, here's a little extra that's not in your outline. How do you deal with turbulence? What if somebody asks you a question you don't have the answer to? Let me give you just a quick hack. Say these words: I don't know, but I'll find out. And then go to gotquestions.org. And I guarantee it'll have the answer. I don't know, but I'll find out. And learn as you go. So many Christians don't evangelize because they're afraid of not having the answers. It's okay not to have the answers. You know the one who does. Go ask him. Go read his book. Okay, now how do you touch down safely? So you've shared the gospel. Now what? I'm going to give you two closing questions. Question number one is this: does that make sense? If they say no, explain it again. If they say yes, I love this question. You ask them this question: is there anything holding you back from trusting in Jesus right now? You're not manipulating them. You're asking them. If there is, deal with that. Ask the Holy Spirit for strength as you do. He will give you wisdom. If there's not, then invite them to place their faith in Christ right there on the spot. And the angels in heaven go wild, because that sinner repented. I can't do this. You know what? You're right. You know who can? The Holy Spirit who dwells inside of you. Apart from Jesus, we can do nothing, but through him, we can do all things. I'm going to close with this. I'm going to give you a challenge. It's going to be a hard one. Will you take the 48-hour challenge? Will you begin that gospel conversation with one person in the next 48 hours? Why 48 hours? Because studies show if you don't do what you've learned within 48 hours, you'll never do it. Why 48 hours? Because I'm sick and stinking tired of Christians just talking about this stuff. We're called to be doers of the word, not hearers only. 48 hours. Some of you think, I can't do this. You know what? When I think of that phrase, I can't do this, I think of Doug. Doug is a young man, had a lot of problems, inner city, broken family. He had epilepsy, could have a grand mal seizure any time of the day or night. Doug was slow, but Doug was no wimp. He fought back with his fists. He started getting expelled from school, started getting in trouble with the law. One day he vandalized the apartment next door. The cops caught him. They sent him to 6 months in a mental institute in the 70s. This was back in the straitjacket days, in the electroshock therapy days. But while there, he took his Bible And he read it day and night. And in that psychiatric institute, he had an encounter with Jesus that changed everything. He came out on fire. I'll never forget, he would tell everybody about Jesus, literally everybody. And he wasn't smooth, but he had a smile that came through that just drew people in. He saved up his money, bought a bicycle, took that bicycle all over the city streets of Denver, telling hitchhikers and people walking their dog, pulled up to a stoplight once, saw a car full of guys that needed Jesus. He knocks on the window, they roll down the window at the red light. He begins to share the gospel. Halfway through, they said, we got to go. He said, well, I'm not done yet. He holds onto the handle. The car takes off 10, 20, 30, 45 miles an hour. Doug's balancing himself. He says, I hope you believe. And he peels off to safety. Later on, he tells me the story. I go, Doug, you could have got sucked under the tires, run over and killed. He said, it'd be worth it. It'd be worth it because those guys need Jesus. For 30 years, Doug was a custodian at a public school. People said, what do you do? He says, I am a stripper for Jesus. I strip and wax floors for the glory of God. And he would strip and wax those floors, and he would share the gospel with the students, with the teachers, and with the administrators at a public school. And about 10 years ago, he had to retire early because he got dementia. Started forgetting stuff. But one thing he did not forget is the gospel. He called me up once a week, tell me the latest story about somebody he told about Jesus. Just about 4 months ago, I got a call from Doug's son, my nephew. He said, Uncle Greg, my dad had one last seizure, and he's with Jesus now. And I imagine a reception when my big brother walked into the presence of heaven, the thousands who stood and applauded. This one epileptic, socially awkward, learning disabled custodian who had every reason to keep his mouth shut, but wouldn't. My sister-in-law, Mickey, at the funeral said, I have a gift for you. It's our 40-year anniversary watch. It's this one I'm wearing. I only wear it when I preach. And when I put it on, I think of my big brother. And I say, it's time to preach the gospel. Believers, it's time to preach the gospel. Stop making excuses. Start making disciples.
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5: I love Greg's passion. You know, it reminds me kind of what the disciples must have been like. I mean, they were sold out, right? And they were willing to die for what they believed. Greg's been teaching evangelism for 30 years, and he hasn't lost his heart for people who need Jesus. What an inspiration. And I hope you'll take Greg up on his challenge to start a gospel conversation with someone in the next 48 hours. I like that little deadline. Maybe it'll be a neighbor or coworker. Just ask God to show you someone with an open heart. Heart and mind. And I think this puts a big smile on God's face, right? But first, visit our website to get the handout that Greg gave to our staff at chapel. It's a good recap of his message. We'll make that a free download for you. And if you want to go deeper, let me recommend Greg's outstanding book, Dare to Share, a field guide to sharing your faith. It's written for teens, so it would be a great book for your whole family to take a look at.
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0: And some of you are like, well, that's awkward. Well, guess what? Suck it up, buttercup. It's okay. We have a saying at Dare to Share, awkward is awesome. Jesus was the Prince of Peace and the King of Awkward. Told the woman at the well, go get your husband. I don't have a husband. Yeah, you've had five husbands and the dude you're shacking up with now is not your husband. Awkward. Rich young ruler, go sell everything you have, give it to the poor and follow. Awkward. If you're not willing to suffer a little bit of red face and embarrassment for the sake of the gospel, honestly, what kind of Christian are you?
1: You'll be encouraged to share Christ with others, even when it's awkward, at familyminute.org.
2: CJTL, the light.